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2: Over the years, God has allowed many of us to witness His work through seasons of change and growth in ministry. 78 years is a long time, from past milestones to present developments. 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
3: That was many, many, many years ago, 1998. First month ko sa FEBC as a probie. I was a secretary then, fresh graduate. Hindi pa siya something special sa akin. I was not a listener of 702 DZAS. Kaya nung in-unveil yung transmitter, sinasabi na mas malawak ang maaabot dito, mas marami ang makakapakinig. Okay lang sa akin. Until I heard the stories about how people help para mabuo yung pondo sa 50 kilowatt transmitter na yun. I remember one story about a church. They were raising fund for a van. Kasi meron silang mission project. They want to reach a certain group of people na kapag ginamit nila yung van na yun, mas magiging effective yung ministry nila. And then this pastor heard the call. Pwede po ba kayong tumulong kung meron kayong kakayahan upang mag-ambag sa pambili ng transmitter? And that announcement nagmarka sa puso ni pastor. Kinausap niya yung church, and then the Lord touched the heart of the church. The church decided na yung fund nila na inipon, pambili ng van, would be donated to the transmitter. Merong tinatch ang Lord naman na meron siyang van. And that listener donated the van to the church.
2: Wow!
3: Binalik ng Panginoon sa simbahan yung pangangailangan. 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Mainly because first goal ko during that time, tumulong sa aking mga magulang to have a job, have a decent job after graduation. Doon po lumalim yung pagkaunawa ko sa kung paanong ang Diyos ang humihipo sa mga tao upang magpatuloy ang ministry ng FEBC.
2: Ate Jo, napakaganda nung shinare mo because nakita natin how generously people are giving. But not just generously giving out of their abundance, but sacrificially giving.
3: Yes.
2: But inside FEBC, there's also a sacrificial giving sa mga taong tinawag sa ministeryo nito. Ikaw ay isang taong tinawag sa ministeryo nito. Sabi mo kanina na hindi pa talaga ako truly listener ng FEBC, pero you ended up in FEBC. Can you share to us that turning point naman sa buhay mo nung na-expose ka na sa mga nakikinig, buhay nila, and even in your own life now that's slowly being transformed by the Lord as you're part of FEBC?
3: I would consider it as a journey, as a marathon. Hindi nga ito love at first sight. Hindi ako yung tipo na in-interview na, oh, this is my dream job, this is my dream company. Hindi po ganun. The more I get to know the ministry of FEBC, the more I fall in love with how the Lord has been moving through the hearts of many, including yung puso ko. 1998 up until now, I am 28 years serving in the ministry of FEBC. Simula sa panahong wala akong kaalam-alam, galing po ako sa isang universidad. At ang naging malaking universidad po sa akin ay ang Far East Broadcasting Company. 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The Lord has put the creativity in my heart na ma-involve po ako sa programming. 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
2: Our programs natin sa FEBC, yan ang heartbeat ng ating ministry. Ang sabi nga sa atin bilang broadcaster, especially ng isang gospel media ministry, we are truth tellers. Mm. And we are telling the truth of the word of life and the living word, no? Dahil sa ating mensahe na from one to many, yan ang power ng broadcast. 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How important is the ministry of FEBC now in 2026 compared maybe to 1948 nung umpisa tayo nagbato ng programa sa airwaves? 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
2: Yes, nakita rin natin yung evolution ng ating ministry, no? For example, ang 702DZAS, ang pinakaunang radio station natin. 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
3: 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Lalo na kung by the grace of God, ma-witness ko po na ma-unveil itong bagong transmitter na to. Pero ang maganda ron, hindi na lang siya isang platform. Meron na siyang mga pinsan na tutulong para mas mapalakas, hindi lamang yung tinatawag na terrestrial radio, kundi yung iba't ibang platform na meron.
2: Yes, and that is how alive the ministry is, because we serve the one true living God. Siguro if there is one message, one last message that you want our listeners to hear, and people watching us, what would that be to inspire, encourage them in their life journey?
3: Hindi naman po naghahanap ang Panginoon ng kung ano yung wala sa atin. Ang tanong niya kay Moses, ano yung nasa kamay mo? Ano yung kaya mong gawin? Yan ang maaari niya ibigay natin sa Panginoon. And the Lord will use that. He will bless the work of your hands, whatever yung kaya mong gawin, pararamihin po niya. Palalawigin po niya. Pauunla rin niya.
2: Thank you, Ate Jo. From 1998 to 2026, the Lord has been faithful in the life of FEBC, but the Lord has been faithful to the people called to be part of FEBC. And Ate Jo Alabastro is a living example of that. Ate Jo, salamat for your time today.
3: Thank you po. And salamat din po sa inyo, mga kaagapay, na tumulong upang mabuo yung panibagong transmitter na tatawid, hopefully, another 25 years or more sa ministry po ng FEBC. Pagpalain po kayo ng Panginoon.
2: As we look back, we are reminded that what carries the ministry forward is not merely innovation or infrastructure, but lives surrendered to God's calling. And as we look ahead, we press on, confident that He will sustain and complete the work He has begun.
1: That was the FEBC Report. 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Until all have heard.

0: I just preached on the prodigal son story, actually. And so we have the prodigal daughter here.
1: Yes.
0: And she's telling us, yeah, it works also on prodigal daughters. Mm. You know, love of father, love of parents, and of course, the love of God. Now, I have some questions, I know, that I do want to ask you. Like, for instance, what can you say with pastors out there who may be overdoing it or overworking? How do we balance them out?
1: Yeah. Actually, di ba lagi naman sinasabi that the first ministry is the family.
0: Mm.
1: However, naiintindihan ko yung mga pastors na iba kasi yung mga pastors na halimbawa, especially pag nagsisimula ka pa lang, di ba? 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
1: 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But I'm not saying po na hindi ko naiintindihan yung sacrifices ng mga pastors. Naiintindihan ko po yun now that I'm a campus missionary. I do understand. But we just always need to go back doon sa first calling. You know, ngayon, I'm a campus missionary, but my husband would always tell me, no, pero pag uwi mo ng bahay, asawa ka.
0: Mm-mm.
1: Pag uwi mo ng bahay, nanay ka.
0: Well, life update, she is now happily married.
1: Yes.
0: And has a family, so praise God for that. Things, how quickly things can turn around.
1: Yes.
0: I mean, kanina, parang when I'm listening to your testimony, and I'm sure some people who are watching this, it's like a roller coaster ride.
1: Mm-hmm.
0: Like, oh, how is she now? Is she still, you know, up or down?
1: Yeah.
0: But anyhow, yeah, mga pastors, gusto ko rin kayong kausapin. This is why niyayaya ko yung basketball. Like, you know, I'm like, we're not doing this just to have fun and play games. This is for your physical body. Kasi nga, hindi naman kayo mapag-gym eh. Ang hirap niyong yayain sa gym. At might as well. And some of them actually feel bad pa. Like, hindi kailangan kong mag-ministry. Like, we would set fellowship basketballs on a holiday. And some of them would be like, sorry, can't make it anymore kasi bigla may gawain.
1: Yeah.
0: And I'm like, yeah, but what about your body? You know, if you don't take care of that, didn't you ever think na wala ng body kang gagamitin for the body? So preserve that body of yours, mga pastors. Don't feel bad if, you know, spend time with the family. And of course, you do things for yourself. Kasi, yun nga, mahalaga po sa akin na ito yung pag ano kay parang advocacy ko rin sa mga pastor na preserve your physical bodies para nga mas stronger ka sa ministry and sa family. Now suppose there are PKs out there like David over there, he's a PK, our camera guy, and I have a PK. So wag naman sana, God forbid, na kunin ako ng Lord during the preaching, but you know, for me, that's not a bad way to go. I would choose that probably to be one of my top three. Yeah, why not? But if ever there are some of them who felt like you, if ever their dad or parent goes off and then they start blaming the Lord or ministry, what can you say to them?
1: Actually, number one na kailangan nilang gawin ay humanap ng tao, yung tamang tao na mapagsasabihan. 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You just need to wave your hand and then raise your flag na sabi mo hindi mo talaga kaya. So that's number one. You seek for the right people, godly people. Godly people, hindi yung sa, I mean, pwedeng nag-seek ka tapos dun sa mga taong gusto mo lang yung gusto nilang sasabihin sa tenga mo. 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That's number one. Number two, you really need to grieve. Grieving is a process. 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Kasi we were so highly spiritual that we tend not to listen talaga dun sa pinagdadaanan ng mga tao. So ako, I always say na just grieve, just be in the process. Iyan, walang time limit, walang magsasabi sa'yo na next year okay ka na dapat, next month okay ka na dapat.
0: Okay.
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1: 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And yun ang mga pastor's kid dyan na may pinagdadaanan. You need to be in that process, but at the same time, habang nandito ka sa process, kailangan may accountability ka. There must be someone na willing mag-join doon sa journey na tatahakin mo. 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
0: Yes, because God gives us a lot of people around us, mm-hmm. and we're too busy sometimes or stubborn para tingnan yun.
1: Mm-hmm.
0: So yeah, when you're grieving, kasi parang ang nakikita ko is you're trying to patch like mm-hmm. wounds that are not even closed yet. And you're like, hindi, dapat tapos na to. So it seems to me every time there's a hurt, what is just around the corner is some sort of addiction waiting, an accident waiting to happen. And whether it's pornography or drugs or any of those things, if you don't be careful, if you don't have someone that you can go to and will listen to you, but at the same time, siguro, you will listen too. You mm-hmm. have to choose somebody who you'd be like, yeah, I give this person the authority to tell me in my mm-hmm. face if I'm being too much of a baby mm-hmm. or okay lang maging crybaby during this period. You know, balance kumbaga, mm-hmm. no?
2: Against the flow.
0: Now, God did something wonderful. It's really amazing grace na you started Rescue Kabataan. Mm-hmm. After God rescued this Kabataan, yes. Can you please tell our viewers about okay. RK?
1: So, year 2015, ilang months na rin or mag-o 1 year na rin na I'm sharing my story all over the Philippines, ganyan kung saan-saan. But then, I was asking God na, sabi ko, Lord, yun na yung gagawin ko. Mag-share ako ng story paulit-ulit. 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Para I wanted God to give me yung deeper purpose ko sa life.
0: Mm.
1: So, nung time na yon 2015, I was engaged sa isang youth pastor. And then, one day, nawala yung youth pastor. Until now, hindi na kami nagkita. 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
0: Wait, nawala siya? Like, rapture?
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0: youth pastor.
1: Walang breakup, walang ganun.
0: Okay.
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1: 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Kasi ilang months na pala, the Lord has been, parang ina-awaken niya ako na mayroon siyang gustong ipagawa sa akin. Pero I was so focused on the concept of getting married.
0: Mm-hmm.
1: I wanted to get married, kaya na-engage ako noong 2015.
0: How old were you at that time?
1: 27.
0: Okay.
1: So, I was so focused on getting married kasi ilang buwan na lang, nakalatag na yung date, ganyan. So, hindi ko na marinig yung kung ano instructions ni Lord. 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So because of that, ginamit ni Lord yung situation na yon. I went to the prayer garden, ganyan sa Amadeo, Cavite. I stayed there for 2 weeks and then nag-pray and fasting ako. And then, doon ni-reveal ni Lord, meron ka pa palang gagawin, Abigail. Ito na yung sinasabi mo na you want a deeper purpose in life. So, the Lord encountered me on that moment and then ang ni-reveal niya sa akin, what did I do to you, Abigail? What did I do to you? Paulit-ulit lang yan. Isang word lang, rescued. Yun lang nasa utak ko talaga, ni-rescue ako ni Lord. So, what do you need to do? Rescue others as well. So, June 11, 2015, doon sa prayer garden na yon ay ipinanganak ang movement na Rescue Kabataan.
0: Amen.
1: So, yung modules, lahat, yung system, lahat yan, from day one until now, it's all original. 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So nobody wants to believe. 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Even my brother, wala talagang gustong maniwala. 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
0: Mm-hmm. 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
1: Yes. Yeah, yun yung vision na pinakita daw sa kanya ni Lord even before pa siya mag-pray na kunin na ako. Kaya nga it was so painful to her kasi alam niyang may papagawa si Lord. It's just that hindi na niya ako makontrol eh. Wala
0: during
1: talaga.
0: That time yes. Talagang it seems
1: impossible niya. So because nag-start ako sa Imus Cavite hanggang sa napunta siya, nakilala siya ng DepEd, nalaman siya ng National Youth Commission, hanggang sa nagkaroon kami ng Memorandum of Agreement with the Department of Education. Now RK is a mental health program of DepEd Central Office wherein we are allowed to saturate all public and private junior senior high school sa buong Pilipinas. And this includes also lahat ng ALS and OSY nationwide.
0: Wow, that is amazing. And definitely if you're watching this and you want to get involved in rescuing the kabataan in the campuses, this is who to go to. You know, RK used to be something, ang alam ko lang sa RK is a band called Reliant K. But okay. Now, I'm a bigger fan of this RK right here because this is an advocacy. This is what a great cause it is. And so, you have trainings that go on for this. I remember we talked about that and there's a lot of churches that you are in partnership with. And so, how's it been? It's been 10 years.
1: Yes, 10 years.
0: Congratulations.
1: Thank you, Pastor. 10 years na ang RK.
0: And there's just more and more kabataans out there. So, that means there's more and more rescuing. So, would you like to call out to people to partner with you?
1: Yes. So, open na ang partnership for next school year na. Kasi we are about to launch this school year. And then, if you are interested in partnering with Rescue Kabataan and adopting the program, of course, ibig sabihin ito, you are legally allowed to enter any campuses na gusto mong pasukin as long as you will undergo training and dapat yung school na yun ay malapit sa inyong vicinity, within the community. So you can message Rescue Kabataan Philippines Facebook page and send us a message and malaman namin kung nasaan kayong lugar. So you can also visit yung mga openings and yung magiging ongoing operations ng RK. We will be operating inside the school for 8 months. Mm-hmm. So kung malapit kayo dun sa mga schools na merong RK ngayon, then you can visit us and para makita nyo kung ano yung flow ng program.
0: Wow. So basically, you are sending people in the campuses to be ears and the hands and feet, mouths of Jesus. Kasi parang we're providing the students a place. Mm-hmm. So sometimes they give you a room and you can counsel students who are troubled, yung mga may pinagdadaanan or whatever. But basta, there's a lot of suicidal students nowadays, a lot of depressed. Mm-hmm. So we could use more ears who will give a time to listen. And so you train people to go in those campuses and basically be a pastor there for anyone who needs it. Now, it reminds me of an old series called 13 Reasons. Do you remember that?
1: Yeah,
0: have you ever watched that? There's a trigger. That's grabbing a trigger ng ano na yun, yung series na yun. But can you imagine what if there was an RK in that school?
1: Mm-hmm.
0: Maybe yung bida doon is still around because pinakita din doon, I remember. I was able to watch it then so I could find out more about, you know, mental health and what they're talking about. And one of the things that struck me there is yung nga, the main character who ended her life later on, it showed her going to the principal at kung kani-kanino. But unfortunately, they were not really there to, you know, help her or ready to listen. But Miss Abby here, RK, they're going to do the opposite of that.
1: Yes.
0: Well, thank you so much for doing that and what you do.
3: 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Did you enjoy the podcast? 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
0: You want to give any shout-outs before we say goodbye?
1: Shout out sa kasama ko dito sa studio, ang ating Rescue Kabataan coordinators ng Taytay, si Ate Ona Selga, at ang Rescue Kabataan Rizal coordinator, si Ate Angel. And of course, I want to shout out also to our DepEd Philippines family, Sec Angara and the rest of the team. And of course, sa ating pinakagwapo, pinakapogi sa buhay ko na executive director ng Rescue Kabataan. That's my husband, Kuya Patrick.
0: Hey, bro. Yes. So maybe we should guest him here then.
1: Yes,
0: we'll talk
1: more
0: on RK.
1: Yes.
0: And how can people get in touch? You have socials?
1: Yes. Kindly message us, Rescue Kabataan Philippines. That's the main page. Or kung halimbawa nasa Antipolo kayo, so may nakabukod din na page Rescue Kabataan Antipolo. Pero kung hindi nyo mahanap yung mga locations na yan, you can message Rescue Kabataan Philippines.
0: Well, that's it. Thank you so much for guesting. We hope to have you back.
1: Yes, thank
0: you
1: so much, Pastor.
0: We're looking forward to more things. And thank you. I hope you guys were all blessed and touched out there. Let us know. Okay? Comment lang, like, and subscribe. And my name is Jordan, reminding you, only dead fish swim with the current. So like Miss Abby over here, let's all go against the flow.

baklava tea. 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So, must try to, guys. Next on our list is Joy Hing in Wan Chai, Hong Kong. This is one of the OG na roast goose and char siu restaurant. So, when you go to Hong Kong, ang dami ka palang makikita na food stalls na may mga nakasabit na meat. May it be goose, pork, or chicken. Pero yun talaga kasi ang iconic na food na Hong Kong. And very fresh nila niro-roast yung mga meat. So, this place is actually a Michelin star restaurant and timeless siyang pinipilahan ever since its opening during the Qing Dynasty. Imagine that, another historical place to eat, dynasty era pa lang bukas na sila. And dito, tinry ko naman ang roast goose nila and barbecue pork with rice. 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Next is Victory A Cafe in Wan Chai, Hong Kong. You should try their pineapple buns. Pero tip lang guys, i-order nyo yung pineapple bun with butter. Two options kasi yon. Mas masarap for me lang naman yung with butter. And it's not what you think guys. Walang pineapple ang pineapple bun. Tinawag lang siyang pineapple bun kasi it has a crunchy golden brown top that resembles the texture and look of a pineapple. So it is very firm on the outside with a sweet crumbly crust and soft on the inside, guys. So sobrang sarap nito. Ito yung lagi kong naging breakfast sa Hong Kong. Ayan. Next naman is Menwa Bingteng in The Peak, Hong Kong. They have branches all over Hong Kong and it's another iconic restaurant because it was founded back in the 1970s. This place offers meal combinations that are Hong Kong and British influence. Like my order na spicy pork noodle, it's paired with bread and butter with sausage on the side. Ang galing na, sobrang heavy breakfast. And mura talaga dito for its serving size, by the way. So super must try talaga, guys. Next naman, kakain naman tayo ng dessert here sa Bakehouse in Causeway Bay, Hong Kong. They also have a lot of branches all over Hong Kong. And pagdating namin dito, wow, nagulat kami. 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And alam nyo guys, to be honest, this is the best egg tart I've ever tasted. 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It's really a must try. Next and last on our list is Mami Pancake sa Central Hong Kong. Egg waffles is a very famous snack in Hong Kong and this place offers almost 20 flavors ng egg waffle. O, diba? Daming flavors. You can try yung original egg waffle nila, which is yung plain waffle, or try other flavors like Earl Grey, matcha, fresh lemon, double cheese, or even savory flavors like sea salt, seaweed, sweet corn. O, diba? And daming flavors. And when I went there, I tried their chocolate chip egg waffle, which is considered as one of their best sellers. So, hindi ko in-expect na sobrang laki ng egg waffle. Para siyang good for two na sa laki niya. 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

0: sa mga listeners. And sobrang nakakabusog siya, guys. 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Parang lunch yung equivalent ng pagka-heavy niya. So this is a must try going to Hong Kong. And this is good for sharing then with your family and friends. Ganun siya ka-heavy. And of course, ito yung susunod sa list natin ay isang bonus. Ayan, which is Transformers, The Ark in Causeway Bay, Hong Kong. This is actually the first Transformers themed restaurant in Hong Kong. So if you're a fan, matutuwa ka talaga dito. Kasi when we went there, this actually almost looked like a theme park because of the interior and the life-size figures we saw. And grabe, super very photo-worthy din tong place na to. Plus, they don't only serve burgers and fries here. They also have a merchandise shop where you can buy souvenirs as well. From clothing to toys and some memorabilia din. So, para kang babalik sa childhood mo going here. Kasi, you know, pagpasok mo, it's very futuristic yung theme ng place. Para kang nasa spaceship. Para kang wala sa Hong Kong. And if you're a parent, actually, it's a must-try place you can take your kids to para ma-enjoy din nila yung experience. And that sums up our list of the top 7 must-try food in Hong Kong. For our next episode, guys, it's very exciting na naman because I will share to you guys the places you can explore in Hong Kong for free. These are not much of the touristy spots, but these are hidden gems that you can go to when you go to Hong Kong. Always remember that adventures are the best way to learn, and see you on our next episode. And that caps our second episode on Real Travels. Nakakagutom, no? But I hope nabusog kayo sa information and tips. Eating in Hong Kong talaga is like eating in a very huge food court kasi most of the places to eat there, as per my observation lang naman, no, are open stalls. Whether restaurant siya, milk tea place, bakery, or dessert place, offering mostly their local food, and they really have a wide range and variety of food that they offer. And para talaga siyang literal na food court kasi in Hong Kong culture, it's typical to share a table with other customers. So when going to Hong Kong, don't be afraid to share a table because it's normal in their culture. Also, another tip is to be fast when ordering because the culture in Hong Kong is so fast-paced talaga. Locals in Hong Kong are very efficient and time-conscious. Even the elderly locals there, ang bilis nila gumalaw and mag-serve. So your part naman as a customer is to be mindful when ordering. Know muna what you should order before actually ordering and maging mabilis lang din gumalaw to respect their culture of being time-sensitive. Because when I was in Hong Kong, yun naman talaga yung appreciate ko sa kanila. They're so efficient and they can do one task after another so fast. Grabe yung discipline nila sa time efficiency talaga. You can learn from them actually. Alam mo yung feeling na akala mo ang bilis-bilis mo na gumalaw. Pero yung lolo na server sa isang restaurant, mas mabilis pa sa'yo. Ganon. Like si lolo server, yun nga sa Hong Kong restaurant ko na-encountered him. Grabe, nakaka-accommodate siya ng more than 5 different set of customers to sit them in the table and take their order and inform the chef or their order in just around 3 minutes, ganun. Ang bilis lang talaga. And nakakatuwa kasi as per my experience sa lahat ng kinainan ko, hindi delayed ang serving ng food, which is a really good experience. So the list that I shared to you guys, to sum it up, the 7 food in our list is milk tea, roast goose, pineapple bun, noodles with bread and butter, egg tart, curry fish balls, and egg waffle. And the good thing is, these food are actually not limited naman to the exact location I shared because these are the usual snacks and food that is within reach when you go to Hong Kong. So I hope you enjoyed, guys. And again, this is Real Travels, and see you next week on our next episode.
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2: 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Agapay ng sambayanan. The Better Way is a teaching ministry of Union Church of Manila. Union Church is a church of many nations committed to making disciples who are transformed by the gospel of Jesus Christ.
3: But can you have joy in just being where you're at? In the circumstance that you are in right now. Let me ask you, can you have joy today? Can you? I mean, deep joy today. Can it exist? Or do you have to have, well, if I go out to lunch with my friends and we have a prime rib dinner, then I'll have joy. Well, no, what if you don't get to do that? What if you just have to go sit out in the heat? Can you still find joy in the circumstance of today? See, circumstantial joy is this idea that we have to go and we have to get more and more, and it becomes exhausting. But secondly, circumstantial joy, it collapses when my circumstances collapse. What happens when you can't afford the experience anymore? What happens when your health begins to fail? What happens when the trips stop, when the promotions never come, when the relationship falls apart? I recently read a very sad article, and it had to do with depression in the elderly. And I said, you know, and it reminded us, it said something to the effect of, imagine, you know, losing loved ones, losing the ability to communicate, losing the ability to do all the hobbies that you once did. Imagine losing the ability, your body is not working function or properly. Remember, you can't remember well. And then it had this statement that really caught my attention. It said, imagine one by one the things you have loved and enjoyed the most taken from you. And it says this is the root of depression, one of the big roots of depression amongst the elderly. And I thought as I read that, where do I find joy in those kinds of circumstances? If our joy is only rooted in experience, then when experience wanes, so does our joy. And I think about this on even weddings. We do so many weddings here at UCM, and I love it. There's the bride coming down, and I'm standing right here. She's got a smile, you know, that's massive, and there's the groom, and he's looking, and he's smiling, and everybody's happy on the stage. They're all smiling, and it's good for the pictures. If you look at all wedding pictures, everybody's smiling, right? Everybody's so full of joy. And then 10 years later, they're in my office. And the source of joy, the greatest joy, becomes the source of greatest angst and the greatest heartache. And I think to myself how fragile our joy is, isn't it? If it's circumstantial. Because that which gives us the greatest joy can turn on us very quickly and lead to our greatest sorrow. That's what happens in circumstantial joy over and over in our lives. And so what happens? When that happens, we go looking again. Okay, that relationship didn't work out. Maybe I'll go find joy somewhere else. Isn't it? I'll go find that dopamine hit again, and I'll find joy again, and then it'll be gone. And you'll be in my office in 10 years. It's a frail thing. We can't even trust our deepest and most joyful relationships. So it's frail. And then thirdly, circumstantial joy doesn't address life's deepest longings. It's like enjoying the finest cognac while listening to the most beautiful orchestra, while having the most erudite conversations in the greatest luxuries on the Titanic. Oh, we're enjoying them momentarily. Oh, indeed, they're quite great. Until you find out the boat's sinking. And then what? Then all of those, what difference does it make? You see, circumstantial joy becomes quite meaningless when existential issues arise. And this is what Leo Tolstoy discovered. Some of you know who that is, a Russian author. At the age of 50, he writes a book. It's a nice little book. It's called A Confession. And he, in this book, he wrestles with this thing of joy. He wrestles with the meaning of life. And he's amongst the erudite of the academia and the elite in Russian scholarship. And he asks them something, the very question in the book is something to the effect of, what happens when you die? And they said, well, you know, you just go away. You just fall asleep. Everything ends. The sun will eventually burn out. The earth will eventually go away. And everything just goes away. And he said this created some sort of a existential or some sort of internal angst within him. And he said, wait a minute. If that's the case, why should I keep writing? Why should I keep doing anything? Everything's meaningless. It doesn't matter what I do. Nobody's going to be around to know what happened, or nobody's going to care about my writings at all. It doesn't matter if I do good. It doesn't matter if I do evil. Why do I even need to go on? And you know what his friends said? His friends came back to him and said this. Said, Leo, you're thinking too much. Stop thinking about it. Go out. Have a glass of wine. Go to the beach. Take in a sunset. Go on a hike. Go enjoy something and stop thinking about it. That's their answer. And he came to this conclusion in his book. He said the problem he discovered was that their worldview could only offer happiness if you refuse to think deeply. That's pretty serious, isn't it? As long as you avoided life's biggest questions, as long as you ignored death, as long as you distracted yourself with trivialities, you'll be okay. Solomon does the same thing in Ecclesiastes. Remember that book? He goes looking for satisfaction. He goes looking for joy. And he follows the advice of Leo Tolstoy's friends. Go and looking in pleasure. Go and looking in wine. Go and looking at eating. Go and looking at occupations. Go looking everywhere. And remember the main word in Ecclesiastes? Anybody know the main word? What is it? Meaningless. Vanity or chasing after the wind. He says it's not there. It didn't help me. It doesn't deal with the deeper issues. Yeah, it gives me some thrills on a surface level, but when existential issues arise, it's gone. I don't know what to do with myself. See, circumstantial joy simply isn't strong enough to serve the deepest longings of the human heart. And so what do? We go looking in all the wrong places. This is what Paul says. Paul says it in the book of Romans. He says in Romans chapter 1, verse 23, he says, they became fools and they exchanged the glory of the immortal God for what? All the other things. He gives a whole list of things that they went after. Idols and stuff and all of this. And they said, they went looking for joy. They went looking for satisfaction. And they thought they could get it over in these other areas. They went looking in the wrong places with substitutes that they thought that would satisfy them more than God would satisfy them through his glory and his majesty. And then he says in Ephesians chapter 4, he says, put off your old self, which belongs to your former manner of life and is corrupt through, look at that word, deceitful desires. What does that mean? They make false claims. They make false promises, promising that they will do something for you that they cannot. And they will tell you that you will be satisfied through them. But it's fraudulent and it quickly fades. I put number 2, jot it down. My deepest and most enduring joy is never going to come through favorable circumstances. It's not going to come through the circumstances that I generate in this life, whether good or bad. That's not the source of the deepest joy that we can possess as humans. Circumstantial joy will fail me. And by the way, I love this thought. Compare the brothers and Joseph over the past 20 years. Who had the better life, the easier life? The brothers. Who had less problems in their life for the previous 20 years? The brothers. Who appeared to have better circumstance? The brothers. Think about Joseph. He was betrayed, enslaved, falsely accused, imprisoned, forgotten. And yet, throughout those years, Scripture portrays Joseph never as bitter, never as defeated or cynical, somebody who is lacking in joy. He's always steadfast and constant. But if you look at the brothers, what do we see of them? They're crying. They're fearful. They're mourning. They're challenged. They're panicking. They're living these frenetic kind of lives, and yet they had better circumstances. And there's Joseph with all these horrible circumstances, and he's this steadfast. And he remains solid. Why? His confidence wasn't rooted in what's happening around him. It was rooted in what God was doing behind the scenes. He believed this. But God meant it for good. And that was enough to sustain him. Which brings us back to the final element, the lens through which Joseph sees his life. If you go back to that text, but God meant it for good. Look at this text. If you're following along in your the text that you have on your page, what I want you to do is I just want you to circle God and draw a line and point it to good. In fact, you could even summarize this text in four words. You evil, God good. God is doing good. That's really what it boils down to in all of this. That God is working good all the time for his people. And Joseph reminds the brothers. He says, yes, you did all kinds of evil things against me, but can I return your attention to the Lord? Can I return your attention to God's perspective? See, Joseph's attention in all of this has always been fixed on the beauty and the goodness of God. And when that happens, when that becomes the centerpiece of our vision, when it becomes the objective of our focus, loved ones, that's where we find our joy. Let me give you a few verses here. And we're going to do an exercise together. I want you to read these verses with me aloud because they're very meaningful. All right, so let's go first of all. Psalm chapter 4, verse 7. Here we go. Are you ready? You have put more joy in my heart than they have when their grain and wine abound. Notice this. Oh, they've got so much grain. They've got all the finest wines. Their tables are full. They are living in luxury. They are living it up. And yet you, I don't have those circumstances. I have you. Therefore, I have more joy. See the picture of what's going on here? Let's keep going. Verse 6, or chapter 16, verse 11. Read it with me. You make known to me the path of life. You will fill me with joy in your presence, with eternal pleasures at your right hand. Do you get that? Where does the joy come from? It comes from him in his presence. I find my greatest source of joy when I'm just with you, Lord, and I'm meditating on you, and I'm delighting in you, and that's where I can find my joy. Let's go to another one. Two more. Psalm 17, 15. But I will see you because I have done no wrong. And when I awake, your presence. Isn't that great? There it is again. It's presence. One more. Psalm 43, verse 4. There I will go to the altar of God, to God, the source of all my joy. I will praise you with my heart, O God, O God. See all this over and over again. The scripture reminds us that our joy comes from the Lord. The greatest source of joy comes in seeing his glory, his goodness, and gazing into his beauty, his presence into our life. That remains the abiding joy for Christian, even when circumstances are not going well. Even theologian Jonathan Edwards, who's one of my favorite theologians, he's a Puritan theologian, and he says this, he makes this argument, and he says, you know why God created joy? Why he gives it to us? So that we will delight to go to him. That it is most fully satisfied, therefore, when we see it in him. All the other joys that we have, a sunset, holding a child, our newborn child, anything that you consider joy, he says those are only echoes and shadows of why joy was created, that it is most fully manifested because God created joy for himself. That is where we find our deepest source of joy. Thus, God made us to have our joy most fully experienced in the revelation of who he is. John Piper, he writes it this way. He says, I want to be happy is Christian shorthand for I want to know the one and the only one who is in himself all I have ever longed for in all my desires to be happy. We're going to find our happiness most fully rooted in the Lord himself. And it doesn't rise and fall with our circumstance. It doesn't rise and fall with, you know, good things or bad things happening in our lives, because he is there and it is there to sustain us in all situations. Even Paul says this in 2 Corinthians in 8. He's talking about the church of Macedonia and he talks about their suffering. He talks about their agony. He talks about the hard challenges that they're going through. And then he says, and by the way, out of their outflowing of joy. Well, how do you have that joy when all of that's going awry? Because the joy came from the Lord. They discovered that. Even in the book of Hebrews, similarly, the author of Hebrews talks about the early church and they're losing their houses to persecution. And then they do that. And out of their joy, how do you have the joy when you're losing all of those things? It's because there is the Lord who is with us. And then we go back to Habakkuk. Many of you Sunday school grads know the story oh so well. God comes to Habakkuk and says that everything is going to be lost for Judah. And that some challenging and some unpleasant moments are going to lie ahead. And this is what how Habakkuk responds. He says, though the fig tree should not blossom, nor fruit be on the vines, the produce of the olive fail, and the fields yield no food, the flocks be cut off from the fold, and there be no herd in the stalls. Would you read this last part with me? Yet I will rejoice in the Lord. I will take joy in the God of my salvation. Notice the lone source of joy in a world that's collapsing around him. Where is it? In the Lord, but God. But God is working. And he says, I still have joy and am rejoicing. You know, and this joy, I've got to tell you, loved ones, it generates tremendous freedom. Freedom from looking for the next need for joy, chasing the next thing, from constantly chasing an experience, from believing I have to manufacture happiness. I think that's the kind of joy that Joseph possessed. I put number three, jot it down. I need to remember that I can have joy in life's most challenging circumstances, most challenging moments, most challenging events. When things aren't going well, when there's no figs on the vine and there's no cattle in the stalls, that is a deep, abiding joy. It comes from God who goes with us moment by moment. His beauty never fades. And by the way, this is why we have to spend time with the Lord. This is why we have to have fellowship with him on a daily basis. Because he is that sustaining joy that goes with us moment by moment. By the way, as we finish out here, Jesus, he says to his disciples, before he leaves, he says in John chapter 14, he's going away. And his disciples are somewhat panicked by this. But Jesus doesn't want to sugarcoat how their life is going to be. He actually says they're going to have a lot of hard times. They're going to go through some very dark days. They're going to go through some challenging moments ahead. And he uses an illustration of childbirth to describe the life of the disciples ahead. Not the best illustration that you want to hear about your life ahead. And notice what he says. He says in verse 21 of chapter 16, he says, when a woman is giving birth, she has sorrow because her hour has come. And that's what he's saying. You're going to have sorrow. The time has come and sorrow is going to happen. But then he pivots and he says, but when she has delivered the baby, underline this, she no longer remembers the anguish for joy that a human being has been born into this world. Now, I want you to notice, does he say, you know, there's pain in the birth, but when she gives birth, the pain is gone? Is that how it works? No. Birth doesn't remove the pain. The body is still in shock. The body is still in agony. But what does he say? She no longer remembers. What? She's no longer controlled by that pain. Well, the body still feels the pain. Her joy now grabs and abducts the majority of her attention. And so the pain is put in the back burner. Well, her joy is now front. It consumes her. Her pain doesn't control her thinking anymore. The joy helps her overcome the pain to get her through it. And a few verses later, Jesus gives the illustration or gives the meaning, the application to his disciples. Look at what it says. John 16:33. He says, these things, this story that I've given you about childbirth, he says, I've spoken to you that in me, circle that, you may have peace. In the world, you will have tribulation, but what? Be of good cheer. There's joy. But God have overcome the world. I move this text around. Look at what I did with this text. The first part is John 16:33, the regular translation. I just moved it around a little bit. Same meaning. It says, these things I have spoken to you, that in me you may have peace. In the world you will have tribulation, but God, there it is again, I have overcome the world. Be of good cheer. You can have joy. You can have joy in your tribulation, but God, but I. The whole point of this is that in the agony of the world, I am there. Because of me, through me, by me, I offer you an abiding joy. You see why it's important to spend time with the Lord moment by moment? That is the source of our joy in life's darkest circumstances. And without this joy, I don't know what to tell you. When your life is going sour and when everything's going wrong, I can give you a few comforting words. I can tell you a PhD, Harvard in happiness. There you go. Maybe that'll help. But I'm not convinced that's going to help. That's not going to solve the deepest problem. Instead, I am convinced that this is what I'm convinced of 100% that God created joy. We all agree that God created joy. If God created joy and this emotion, this satisfaction, even this euphoria that we all pursue, don't you think he knows the best way to satisfy it? And that, he says, is satisfied in him, deeply experienced in him. And it's what I've turned to over and over again in my life, in life's darkest circumstances. When everything around me doesn't have joy, I can always open that door of joy, knowing but God. Loved ones, yes, you're going to get glimpses of joy and other things that God gives us. He gives us so many things and joyful moments in our lives. I think there is joy in my marriage. There's joy with my children. There's joy in meaningful work, in good relationships, in good food, in friendships, in Alex Ayala at Wimbledon. That gets the biggest cheer, huh? No, I mean, if you watch that, she's diving, she's going, she's center court. She's beating last year's Wimbledon champion. And I'm jumping up and down, and my son's going, Dad, I haven't seen you this happy in the longest time. Like, it's the Philippines. We have this wonderful, wonderful thing. And so there's joy. There's joy in all of that. But loved ones, that is a shadow. It is an echo. It is a circumstantial joy that fades compared to the abiding, rich, fullness of joy that comes from God himself. And we are satisfied most deeply in that. Ayala, I hope she wins the next round, but she might not, and I'll be heartbroken. We should have a prayer meeting just for that, right? See, all those other joys, they're wonderful experiences, and we can thank God for them. We can enjoy them, but listen, we have to understand their limitations. Don't ask them to deliver something they can never deliver. They were never intended to deliver it. They're only meant to be shadows of the deep joy that comes from the glory and the goodness of God that we can go to over and over again, even in challenging circumstances. Oh yeah, things are rough, but God. Yeah, the marriage, no, it's not going well, but God. The doctor says that C word, but God. Child is wrestling with my faith, their faith, but God. Grief is all over your house, but God. Your own heart this morning is condemning you, but God. Can you say those words one more time? But God. but God, but God. Loved ones, that needs to be a part of your vocabulary. If you really want to experience the abiding joy of God in your life, if you want to know where joy comes from, but God, there it is, loved ones. And whenever those two words appear in Scripture, and whenever they appear in our life, they remind us that the beauty and the majesty and the power and the goodness of God, who is near and still at work. Oh, yeah, it was meant for evil, but God, He's good. And I can find joy. That's where we find our lasting joy. But God, let's pray. Lord, we thank you for this reminder in Scripture. It's just almost parenthetically said, but God, how quickly we move past those words and don't realize the profound effect that they should have on our lives, Lord. I pray that you would bring yourself into focus to those who are struggling this morning, to be reminded that even though they don't understand circumstances around there is God who is good, and our joy can be satisfied even in the darkest circumstances of life. As Pastor Noah said last week, different book, Nehemiah, the joy of the Lord is our strength, God. We pray that it would be that for us today, that we would help that truth of but God to move from our head into our hearts. You would restore to us the joy of our salvation. We ask it in your name. Amen.
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0: Ako po si Pastor Jun from Equipers Church. 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
5: Welcome to Turning Point. Going through hardship is never enjoyable, but it's almost always beneficial. Today, Dr. David Jeremiah considers how that truth plays out in the life of Job, who learned firsthand how God can bring the greatest of blessings from the worst of circumstances. From the series, Making Sense of It All, here's David to introduce his message, When Trials Become Our Teacher.
6: Well, there's one man in the Bible whose trials surpass everybody else's. And that man, of course, is the man Job. And we're going to look at the second chapter of the book of Job today and draw some wonderful principles that help us understand what to do when trials become our teacher. We'll get there in just a moment. Hey, Turning Point has a magazine that we're very proud of because we know it's helping people in their walk with the Lord. It's meant to add value to your life. It's coordinated with the teaching that is on the air every day, and it's available to you just for the asking. If you're not getting the magazine now, when you write or call or however you get in touch with us, just say, please send me the magazine, and you'll get the next copy that comes off the press. It's a beautiful presentation of biblical truth, devotional thoughts for every day, Monday through Friday, and one for the weekend, plus articles to help you in your walk with the Lord and information about the ministry of Turning Point around the world. It's a wonderful tool, and we want you to have it. 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Now let's get started with this discussion on trials from the book of Job.
7: Today I want to talk with you about the subject of when trials become our teacher. I have often recounted the tragic circumstances surrounding the writing of It Is Well With My Soul. You may remember that the song came from the heart of a man who was torn by testing and loss. Horatio Spafford was a very prosperous senior partner of a successful law practice. Prosperous and successful, that is, until the Great Chicago Fire, which destroyed much of his wealth, along with most of the city of Chicago. Horatio remained in Chicago after the fire to finish a case that was pending, and his family set out for Paris. He was to join them later. On November the 21st, 1873, the luxury ocean liner taking Anna Spafford and their four daughters to Europe was rammed by another vessel, and in less than 20 minutes, it sank. An unconscious Anna Spafford was rescued from some floating debris, but all of the children perished. While on the way to be with her in Europe, after he received her note that all the children had been lost at sea, Horatio asked the captain of the ship on which he was traveling to alert him to the place along the way where this tragedy had occurred. And he went up and cried out to the Lord and went back to his cabin, and on a piece of hotel stationery from Chicago, wrote down the words to the song, It Is Well With My Soul. Almost familiar as his song are the words of Anna's telegram to her husband. When she was notifying him of what had happened, she sent simply these words, Saved alone, what shall I do? To a fellow survivor, she said, God gave me four daughters. Now they have been taken from me. Someday, maybe I will understand why. Job had lost his children, not four daughters, but seven sons and three daughters. They were swept away when the house in which they were having a party was struck by a tornado and the house collapsed on them, killing them all instantly. The loss of Job's 10 children was the final stroke in Satan's first attack against him. In round one, Job lost all of his possessions and all of his family except for his wife. Now, at this point in the story, at the end of chapter 1 and the beginning of chapter 2, the central question of this book shifts. It shifts from the question, can a man lose everything he has and still bless God, to can a man lose even what he is and still remain under God's blessing? So we began the second chapter with Job accused by Satan. And in verses 1 through 3 of chapter 2, we read these words. Again, there was a day when the sons of God came to present themselves before the Lord. And Satan came also among them to present himself before the Lord. And the Lord said to Satan, from where do you come? So Satan answered the Lord and said, from going to and fro on the earth and from walking back and forth on it. And the Lord said to Satan, have you considered my servant Job, that there is none like him on the earth, a blameless and upright man, one who fears God and shuns evil, and still he holds fast to his integrity, though you incited me against him to destroy him without cause. Using the same words that we are familiar with from the first chapter, we are told that Satan returns and is in the presence of Almighty God along with God's ministering angels. As in the first meeting, God initiates the conversation and he turns to Satan and he says to him, what do you think of my man Job now? I let you give him your best shot, but Job hasn't cursed me. No, in fact, he hasn't cursed me. He's actually blessed me. Satan, I'm telling you, there is nobody like Job on the face of the earth, and you will never break him. But how many of you know Satan doesn't give up easily? Can I get a witness? If he would not give up on Jesus Christ until after he had tempted him three times, he's not going to give up on Job after one, and he's not going to give up on us either. And so we learn, first of all, about Satan's persistence. And then we learn about his persuasion. In verses 4 and 5, we read these words. And Satan answered the Lord and said, skin for skin. Yes, all that a man has he will give for his life. But stretch out your hand now and touch his bone and his flesh, and he will surely curse you to your face. Satan says to God, God, I went as far as you let me go. I took away Job's possessions and I took away his family, but that's all you allowed me to do. Job still has his health, God. And because of that, he can get another family and he can start another business. But I'll tell you what, Lord, if you let me touch his health, he will curse you to your face. Now, what he's saying is this. He's accusing Job of sacrificing his children, his animals, and his servants in order to preserve his own hide. Satan was convinced that Job would give all he had for his own life. In other words, Satan is saying that Job only loves God because God protects him and keeps him healthy. So he says, God, you let me take away Job's health? That'll be it. He'll curse you then, Lord. He'll curse you to your face. And so we move from Satan's persistence and his persuasion to his permission. Notice verse 6, and the Lord said to Satan, behold, he's in your hand, but spare his life. God issues Satan a permission slip with virtually unfettered power to harm his body, but God restricted Satan and would not let him kill Job. Now it's important to know, before we go any further, that God is always in control. Satan could not do anything that God would not let him do. And God is allowing Job to be a testimony, if you will, to a man's ability to trust in his God when all the props are taken away. But mark it down, Satan doesn't have unrestricted power. He can't do what he wants to do. He has to get permission from God. So we move from his persistence and his persuasion and his permission. Now notice his persecution in verse 7. So Satan went out from the presence of the Lord, and he struck Job with painful boils from the sole of his foot to the crown of his head. Satan afflicted Job with a disease. We do not know for sure what that disease was. It is identified primarily in the text in a very graphic form. He had painful boils from the sole of his foot to the crown of his head. He was covered with sores. The Hebrew word for the word boil means a burning sore. The word is used for the boils with which the Egyptians were smitten in the plagues of Exodus chapter 9. Job was covered with these burning, inflamed sores from his foot to his head. The disease was likely the dreaded black leprosy of the Near East, often referred to by the title elephantiasis. The name for elephantiasis comes from the fact that the limbs in this disease take on a dark color from heavy incrustation due to the sores and the extreme swelling, which makes the limbs of the person look like elephant's legs. And they say the suffering with this disease is absolutely indescribable. If you read through the rest of the book of Job, you will run into some of the things Job was feeling and the symptoms of his disease. I just made a list of a few of them, and I won't ask you to look them up, but let me just tell you what they are. We begin in the second chapter with boils in verse 7, severe itching, verse 8, degenerative changes in his facial skin, verse 12 of chapter 2. In chapter 3, we discover he's lost his appetite, and he's full of depression, verses 24 and 25. In chapter 9, he has difficult breathing. In 19, he has foul breath. In 19, he also has the loss of weight and continual pain and fever. These are just a few of the things Job was experiencing because Satan was allowed to touch his body. Apparently, as we read the text, and this is a little bit gross, but it's right here and I have to tell you about it. Apparently, Job found relief from the itching by scraping himself with a piece of broken pottery. So now we see Job outside of the city, sitting on an ash heap. The city garbage was deposited and burned there, and all of the rejects lived at the dump. The people who are living there are begging for alms for whoever passed by. At the ash heap, dogs fight over something to eat, and the city's waste is brought and burned, and the city's leading citizen, Job, is now sitting at the dump on an ash heap outside of the city. Before we leave this section, I want to take just a moment and share a couple of summary paragraphs about Satan, because we run the risk right here of either giving him more credit than he deserves or not giving him enough. I came across a couple of paragraphs by a Welsh preacher by the name of Peter Williams, and he writes this. He says, "We are sometimes in danger of adopting one of two extremes where Satan's power is concerned. On the one hand, we overrate his power and treat him as if he were almost equal to God. He is not. For he is a created being, and he does not possess God's attributes of omnipotence, omniscience, and omnipresence. The limits of his power may be seen in the fact that he can only do to Job what God allows him to do. But even greater is the danger of underestimating his power, which is also very extensive. The first two of Satan's attacks upon Job are connected with his manipulation of men. He uses the Sabaeans and the Chaldeans to do his work. The second two temptations shows his control over the forces of nature, the fire and the wind. And the last temptation uses sickness of his subject's body to get across his point. For all of his sinister cunning and power, Satan is a created being. And therefore, he is no match for the sovereign God who created him. He is the enemy of our souls, and he will use every means at his disposal to bring about our destruction. But we must never forget that he is already a defeated enemy. And all the vicious attacks upon the believer are but counteroffensives that are doomed to failure." Let me tell you something, friends. Satan was sentenced at the cross of Jesus Christ. The sentence hasn't been fully carried out, but one day it will. In between the sentence and the judgment, we're living in that period of time, and Satan's kind of on the loose. And he's a frantic, desperate creature because he knows his days are numbered. So don't be taken aback by Satan. Keep your guard up. But don't let him make you believe that you have to do anything he tells you to do. He reports to Almighty God, and he can't do anything that God won't allow him. And the Bible says, there has no temptation taken us, but such is common to man. And God is faithful, who will not suffer us to be tempted above that we are able, but will with the temptation also make a way of escape. We can be victorious over Satan, and he does not have power over us to do anything that we don't open the door of our lives to let him do. Hallelujah. Job, accused by Satan. But now, we got to talk about the second part of the story. And I've been looking forward to this with fear and trembling. And we're going to talk about Job's wife. We read, first of all, of her advice in verse 9. Then Job's wife said to him, Job, do you still hold fast to your integrity? Why don't you just curse God and die? I read a lot of books when I'm studying a series like this, and I love to read Chuck Swindoll's books because he sits loose in the saddle. And he always wants to make sure that while we deal with serious things, we don't get too serious. And right here in his book, he tells this story. He said there was a couple in bed one night, and the husband got up in the middle of the night and he went downstairs. And after he'd been gone for a while, his wife realized that he should have come back, and she gets worried and she goes downstairs. She walks in the kitchen and he's sitting at the kitchen table drinking a cup of coffee, staring out of the window. She says, honey, what's wrong? He said, oh, nothing. She says, no, no, you wouldn't get out of bed and come down here in the middle of the night and sit in the kitchen, drink coffee and stare out the window if it wasn't something wrong. What's wrong? He says, well, he said, the words don't come easy. And as she walked over to see him, she saw he was crying. He said, you remember 20 years ago when we had our first date? She said, yes. He says, you were 16 and I was 21? She says, yes. Do you remember the night we were sitting out in front of the house and we were smooching? And your dad saw us and he went back in the house and he came out with a pistol. And he put the pistol in the window and he said, anybody who kisses my daughter like that will either marry her or spend 20 years in prison. And he said, I just realized tomorrow was the day I would have gotten out. Now, I have to recover from that very quickly. Because I sort of noticed that the majority of the laughter sounds sort of masculine. I don't see a lot of ladies laughing at that. But I wanted to tell you that because the rest of this is interesting, to say the least. After Satan struck the first time against Job, all Job had left was his wife and his friends. Now we read that even his wife has abandoned him. You cannot imagine how painful that must have been to the patriarch. Chrysostom, a church father who is not supposed to have any sense of humor about this at all, wrote that the only reason Satan didn't kill Job's wife when the rest of his family was killed was because he knew he was going to use her later on to do some more damage to Job. And the most difficult thing to accept about the seventh verse of this chapter is the fact, if you look at it carefully, Job's wife asked Job to do exactly what Satan wanted him to do. Did you see that? Satan wanted Job to curse God and die. And she said to him, why don't you curse God and die? One of the things we have to be careful about here is to recognize that even though people are close to us, sometimes they can give us wrong messages. Adam listened to Eve. Abraham listened to Sarah. Job's wife advised him to give up his faith and commit suicide. But I want to tell you something. There's another side to this story that we need to be careful to mention. Before we throw Job's wife under the bus, I'd like to try to put this whole scene in perspective. Don Baker has written a book called Pain's Hidden Purpose, And in that book, he has written these words. He says, many have speculated as to just what Job's wife may have meant when she looked at that emaciated and blackened body and suggested that Job end his suffering. Some see Job's wife, he wrote at this point, as hardened and bitter, unconcerned for his relationship with God. I see her, wrote Don Baker, as a sensitive, caring, concerned woman who loved Job and honored his commitment. No family could have enjoyed the oneness that Job's family shared if their mother had been calloused or cruel. But she was stretched at this point. Weeks of suffering had passed without relief. Every morning she woke up to the same pain, only to find it intensified. Every night she'd pray for her husband's healing, but it never came. And there was no medication, no Tylenol 3, no Percodan, no Demerol, no morphine to ease the pain, no Valium, not even an aspirin to help him go to sleep. His suffering was so intense, his looks so hideous, his condition so infectious that he was forced to move out of the house and relocate at the city dump. And she couldn't stand it any longer. In a moment of deep and frustrated anguish, she suggested, Job, why don't you curse God and die? Tell God you've had enough. He's not going to heal you. He's gone back on his promise. He's not even aware of your problem. Job, I'd rather see you dead than like this. Maybe we could die together. End of quote. It's hard to blame this woman, isn't it? When you realize what she was experiencing. But to his credit, Job didn't listen to his wife's advice. He gave a solid answer in verse 10. He said to her, you speak as one of the foolish women. Shall we indeed accept good from God, and shall we not accept adversity? In all this, Job did not sin with his lips. Job's response here was profoundly simple. As you read the language, here's basically what he said to her. He said, woman, don't talk like a foolish person. You're talking like an unbeliever. Don't do that. Shall we accept good from God, he said, and not accept his adversity? And he rejected her suggestion. Job was slowly, methodically being stripped to the very nakedness of his spiritual being. All the things that clothe the spirit of man were being ripped apart. All that man leans upon for help and strength was taken from him, until we now see this man left alone, a soul that was forced to stand naked in the universe of God. All the props removed. I want to stop for just a moment and put a little counsel in here, if I might. I want to take just a moment and remind all of us, now that we've done away with all of the ups and downs of Job's wife, and just say to the wives here, don't ever, ever underestimate your importance to your husband. Don't ever think your words of affirmation are less important than others. I promise you, your husband cares more about what you say than what anybody else on the earth says.
6: Amen. And these instructions from Job's wife were quite amazing, aren't they? Some of you are saying, well, sure, thankful I don't have a wife like that. And hopefully none of you do, but she was quite a piece of action in this story, and Job had to overcome some of the things that she said. We'll talk more about that when we get together again tomorrow, right here on Turning Point. We're talking about making sense of it all. It's a series of lessons on some of the explanation passages in the Bible. We've talked about finding strength through weakness, finding courage when fatigue drains you, and so many other thoughts that are a part of this discussion. We still have quite a ways to go. So if you're looking for encouragement, don't miss Turning Point every day. July is a month of encouraging messages from the Bible.

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0: Ito ang 702 DZAS, Agapay ng Sambayanan, na papakinggan sa buong mundo sa febc.ph sa pamamagitan ng Bitstop Network Services.
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3: Since 1972, the past 54 years, ang mission po talaga ng DXFE is simple, to proclaim the Lord Jesus Christ and to make Him known, lalo na po sa mga hindi po naaabot ng traditional churches. 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DXFE has been a voice of hope and truth and encouragement doon po sa mga medyo pagod na, sa mga sugatan. And 54 years later, hindi lamang po tayo radyo, but we are now using the internet as a platform for this mission.
2: You know, DXFE, as we know you, serves marginalized communities, including IP groups, vulnerable women, farmers, and OFWs. 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
3: Well, actually, Kuya, this is the example of our Lord and Savior, Jesus Christ. Jesus always went to the marginalized, doon po sa mga poor, sa outcast, sa sinners na kagaya mo at kagaya ko, the broken. Kaya it is so natural for us dito po sa DXFE na ganun din po yung maging direction ng ministry namin. This is not just a strategy, Kuya, but this is our calling as exemplified by the Lord Jesus Christ. We believe na wala pong second class na tao sa kaharian ng Diyos. Lahat ay mahalaga and lahat ay merong dignidad. That is why we bring this hope to all the people, regardless of how the society label them.
2: So one of FEBC's Philippines core values is being close to the listeners. How does this shape DXFE's approach to both broadcasting and community outreach?
3: Well, when we talk about being close to the listeners, si Jesus po talaga yung ating sinusunod. He was incarnational. It means hindi lamang po siya nagstay sa langit, but He was born to be with us. He dwelt among us. And kami po sa DXFE, that is our thrust as well. Hindi lamang po kami nagsasalita sa radio. We do not only are seen sa online streaming apps natin, but parte po tayo ng buhay ng ating mga listeners. We visit them as well, we pray for them, we celebrate with them, we cry with them as well.
2: Ate Maggie, tell me more about Blessing Rahab. How did this outreach program begin and what was the initial vision behind it?
3: I remember February of 2019, we were praying na meron na kaming burden talaga. Hindi pa namin alam kung saan kami dadalhin ni Lord, but we know that we have to go out of our comfort zones. And then God appointed a specific time, no? Na na-realize namin na sige, sa anniversary natin, because DXFE's anniversary is February 14. Puro mga girlfriend, boyfriend, mga mag-asawa. Nag-isip po kami ng isang group of people na hindi po nakakaramdam ng pagmamahal sa mga panahon.

0: Ong ito. 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So the vision was just really so simple. 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You would be surprised because the challenges that you are facing and I am facing are the same challenges that they are facing as well. No, kaso lang, medyo tayo po ay nabubulag na because ay nakalabel na po sila sa atin. We decided to call this group Blessing Rahab. We can trace back the lineage of the Lord Jesus Christ kay Rahab. She was introduced in Joshua as Rahab the prostitute, but her faith was counted for her. Kung si Rahab ng Bible, ganun ang naging resulta. Sino kami para hindi ipakita yung pagmamahal namin sa mga modern day Rahabs na pinadala ng Panginoon sa amin? So we pray for them. We talk to them at tinatrato po namin talaga silang tao because they are the very people whom the Lord Jesus Christ died for. Kaya hindi po talaga pwede kuya na hindi natin sila mahalin.
1: Thank you, Ate Maggie. The story of Rahab really reflects the heart of Jesus' ministry, no? And we see here that women are being judged by the world, but you treat them with dignity and respect. What changes have you seen in their lives?
0: They were so reluctant in the beginning to come inside. But then later on, this is from fear to faith. Before, nahihiya sila, they are so defensive na, ah, ganito lang ako. And ngayon, kuya, they are so vulnerable already. Makita mo na talaga na slowly, they are being broken by God. And before, wala silang pakialam dyan sa worship na yan, yan sa Bible na yan, yan sa kantang yan. 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Yun yung term nila. It's not really Bible study or praise and worship. It's prayer namin and Bible namin. Nung anniversary po natin, kuya, you would be so touched. Sila po yung nag-special number habang kumakanta po sila ng Bisaya version and the goodness of God. Marami po sa kanila ang umiiyak. So we praise God because dahan-dahan na po talaga na pumapasok na po sa puso nila. Walang pilitan.
1: Yes, transformation is really happening by God's grace and the work of His Spirit. Anim lang kayo sa team and I am sure it was challenging. What gave your team the courage and faith to move forward despite a very lean workforce?
0: Well, honestly, kuya, it is really physically draining, challenging, nakakapagod, and at times, no, it is nakakatakot din. But the thing that gives us hope to continue moving forward is God's promise that His grace is enough. We cannot really just say na kaming anim lang ito because God placed people also to help us do the work. Because ganun naman talaga si Lord pag kumilos, hindi pwedeng kayo-kayo lang, kami-kami lang. It is always tayo.
1: So FEBC values being close to the partners. 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
0: So yung mga pwede po talagang may mga puso na willing talagang sumuport at tumulong, yun po yung mga nilalapitan natin. And this helps our broadcast immensely because, as you know, kuya, whenever somebody supports us, our mission, it's always for the broadcast. No, pero wala tayong logistics, wala po tayong resources para po dun sa mga on-the-ground activities natin. That is why we need the Philippine Army para po sa security, sa logistics, yung CSWDO para sa training at sa iba pang mga social services. May iba-iba po tayong mga roles sa buhay. And kailangan lang namin na naman natin na itap ang bawat isa so that we will be able to function as one body of Christ. And ito po yung impact na gusto naming maparating din po sa ating mga listeners, Kuya, that we cannot be so comfortable sa ating mga comfort zones. Kasi diba, the last mandate of the Lord Jesus Christ should be our first concern. And His last concern was to go and make disciples. So lahat po ng resources natin dapat nakatuon po doon. And that ties greatly doon po sa vision ng FEBC, until all have heard.
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0: So I would like to talk to all of you na nakikinig at nanonood sa amin ngayon. The first thing that you can do, the most important thing that you can do, is to pray for us. Hindi lamang po sa DXFE, but sa kabuuan po ng FEBC. Because we are the spiritual frontliners and you are standing behind us, praying for us in this spiritual warfare. And you can also give in tangible ways. Hindi naman po lingid sa inyo that FEBC is a non-commercial radio network. So kayo po ang ginagamit ng Panginoon so that we can continue doing the broadcast. So you can pray, you can give, and you can partner with us. 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
1: 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That is what loving God and loving others should be. Colossians 3:17, and whatever you do, whether in word or deed, do it all in the name of the Lord Jesus, giving thanks to God for the Father through Him. 2 Corinthians chapter 5, verse 17, therefore, if anyone is in Christ, the new creation has come. The old has gone. The new is here. If you want to hear more stories of life change in our stations, listen to the next episode of the FEBC Report. This has been Luis Miguel Castillo. God bless you and take care.
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3: Now, friends, we come to the 9th chapter of Nehemiah. You will recall that I said in the study of Ezra that there were certain great 9th chapters, and they all have to do actually with revival. There's the 9th chapter of Ezra, the 9th chapter of Nehemiah, where we are today, and then the 9th chapter of Daniel. And all of these deal with this very important subject of revival. Now, probably I should qualify what we mean when we use the term revival, because of the fact that, again, this is one that is, I think, greatly misunderstood today by a great many folk. And probably I should spend just the time saying a word about it. It's a technical term that means to recover life and vigor. It means to return to consciousness. And it refers to that which has life, and it ebbs away, and sometimes even to death, and then there's no vitality, and then it revives. Actually, the resurrection of Christ in the 14th chapter of Romans, verse 9, Paul says he was revived. And that is a good use of the term, you see. Now, obviously, the word revival is confined to believers. It means they were in a low spiritual condition and they were brought back to vitality and power. And here in this chapter, that's the way that we're using it. However, I'm sure that many of you have discovered that we've broadened it out in other places, and we actually mean when people are coming to Christ that that is revival. But I think that those coming to Christ and the reviving of believers go hand in hand. They belong together. You can never have a great period of soul winning without God's people being revived. Now, we want to look at that because that's what we have here. Many of these people, as we saw in chapter 8, they had never heard the word of the Lord. They'd been in captivity 70 years. They had no access to the word of God. There was no one there to read it to them. Now, when they got back in the land and the wall was completed, Nehemiah had a great day and time of reading the word of God. And it probably went on for quite a period. How long, I do not know. And he had Ezra, who was the scribe, the one who had the word of God. And they built a pulpit for him there by the water gate. And he read. And the people wept. Largely, they were weeping for joy. But the point was that they are bound to show emotion at the reading of the Word of God. That's my reason, candidly, friends, for wanting to get the Word of God out. It honestly is not important what I say. It is important what the Bible says. And the Spirit of God can take the Word of God, and if what we're saying is in conformity with it, and he can apply it and bless it to hearts and lives. And that's the reason we share so many of these letters, because we see what the Word of God's doing. I'm amazed at it. The fact of the matter is, no one is any more surprised than I am when I get a letter of a certain tape we've made and somebody's turned to the Lord. I ought not to be surprised because the Lord said he'd bless his Word. Now, this had a great effect upon the people at that time. Now, it led to certain things for them. They recognized how far short they had come of God's standard for them. And as we saw back in the book of Ezra, it had an effect on Ezra himself, a great concern. And there cannot be any revival apart from the Word of God. We need to recognize that. I've quoted this before. Dwight L. Moody said he felt the next revival that would come after his day would be a revival of the Word of God. And I wish today I could get the evangelists to pay more attention to the Word of God and not to methods or sentimental, emotional appeals or to an appeal to bigness, because that is not necessarily a token of revival at all. And we need to recognize that we need to have a return to the Word of God. Now, notice what it did for these people. We are told here, chapter 9, verse 1 of Nehemiah, "Now in the 20th and 4th day of this month, the children of Israel were assembled with fasting and with sackcloths and earth upon them. And the seed of Israel separated themselves from all strangers and stood and confessed their sins and the iniquities of their fathers." Now, they confessed their sins, primarily their own and that of their fathers. "And they stood up in their place and read in the book of the law of the Lord their God 1/4 part of the day, and another 1/4 part they confessed and worshiped the Lord their God." Now, this reading of the Word of God caused them to confess their sins and then the iniquities of their fathers. And we today need to recognize, and I think this present generation that's been very critical of my generation, and rightly so, that now, if they are coming back to the Word of God, they are not going to be critical. They're going to start confessing how much we fail. And they'll also first confess their own sins. They're going to recognize that. You and I are in no position of confessing sins until we confess our own. And if you don't feel like you've got any sins, then, my friend, you need then to come to the Word of God. Because the thing that they did, one-fourth part of the day, they read in the Bible. Then they did something about it. They confessed their sins. And that is exactly what John says. You can't bring God down to your level. There are a great many trying to do that. And you can't bring yourself up to God's level where you say that you've reached the state of perfection. Now, if you do, you deceive yourself. I didn't say that. John said that, and the Holy Spirit of God said that. Therefore, you can't bring him down, and you can't bring yourself up. If you read the Word of God, you will see that you're a sinner. And when you do, what do? If we confess our sin, and if we do, and that means to agree with God, to agree with God's Word, not attempt to rationalize or offer excuses, but call what we're doing or what we're thinking or what we have done, call it what it is, S-I-N-S, sins. And when we do that, we've confessed our sin. Now, he's faithful and just to forgive us our sins and to cleanse us. And you will recall in the upper room, he washed their feet. Why? Because that's what he's doing right now at God's right hand. He's washing feet. And when you and I come to him in confession, he takes our feet. However, sometimes it's our mind. You can't walk down our streets today. Your mind gets dirty. Your eyes get dirty. Your ears get dirty. And I think sometimes even walking some of our streets, your feet get dirty. And your hands get dirty. Now we go to him in confession. Now he told Simon Peter, if I wash you not, you have no part with me. Now, there are a great many people attempting to serve God today that have not walked in the light of the Word of God. If we walk in the light, as he's in the light. And it's not how you walk, but where you walk that's important. And when you walk in the light of the Word of God, you're going to see you're coming short of the glory of God. And when you do, you're going to go to him in confession. If you don't, he says, if I wash you not, you have no part with me. That is, you will have no fellowship with him. Therefore, these people spent one-fourth of the day reading the Bible, spent another fourth of the day confessing. Now, I feel very much gratified when we went through the epistle to the Romans. I don't know what it was, but I've received, I suppose, a dozen letters from folk that have confess to me, but I'm not the one to confess to. But they confessed to me they'd been talking about me, and one even said that he had hated me at one time. I don't know whether I shared one of those letters with you or not, but it was a very ugly thing that he said that he'd done. Now he's confessing it. Well, he didn't need to write me about it. I personally think you ought to go to the people you talk to and get straight in there, but be that as it may, apparently, the Word of God was having effect. And if it has an effect on you, it'll cause you to go to God in confession. Now, that's what these people do. Now, friends, that's the road to revival. There's no other road. This is the way. Then we're told here that after the confession of sins, and I think it was private, I think they straightened out what they did. You remember that Simon Peter, on the day of Pentecost, didn't bring in revival by getting up and confessing how he had denied the Lord Jesus. And by the way, that was a private interview. Dr. Luke and Paul both tell us that he appeared to Simon Peter privately. You know why? Because that had to be straightened out. But it was a private matter. You don't take a bath in public. At least I hope you don't. They almost do it today on TV, but I don't think they ought to do it. But they're trying to sell some kind of soap that seems to be a little better than your soap gets you clean. That's the main thing of a bath. And we go to him in confession privately. Simon Peter confessed privately. I'm sure he got straightened out. But on the day of Pentecost, he pointed to that group. He said, you did it. Man, he's not making any confession there. May I say to you that the important thing is the confession of sin privately. And it's just a wave of hysteria when you hear all this public confession of sin. That's not revival, and it certainly has not brought revival in our day. And we need to recognize that we cannot disassociate ourselves from others. And you find that Nehemiah here says that when they stood up, they confessed, and they said, "We have sinned." That's the important thing to note here, that it was that kind of a confession. Now, revival, therefore, can be and should be and begins as an individual affair. A great many people have thought Finney was on the fringe of fanaticism. I used to think that, but reading him, I don't think so. He said a revival is not a miracle. He said any individual, meet the conditions, you can draw a circle, get inside that circle, say, "Lord, begin a revival, let it begin in this circle," and that's where it'll have to be. After all, Elijah was a one-man revival, and there have been men that have met those conditions. Now, the conditions were met for revival, and we find great blessing came. And I'm going to hit high points now in this chapter. "Then stood upon the stairs of the Levites, Jeshua, Benai," and all this list here. And what did they do? They said to the people, "Stand up and bless the Lord your God forever and ever, and blessed be thy glorious name, which is exalted above all blessing and praise." Now, friends, confession will not lead to some public demonstration where you get up and call attention to yourself and tell people what big sinner you are. And that makes you pretty big in the eyes of folk, I found out today. No, what does it make you do? Why, the people stood up after they'd made their confession. The Word of God had been read. They made their confession. They stood up and praised and exalted God. And that is the thing that we need today. We need to exalt God in our services. We need to praise Him. A friend of mine, in fact, it's Dr. Rodmacher up here at the Western Baptist Seminary in Portland, was telling that in their midweek service, it got pretty boring hearing the same prayers every week. So they decided that one Wednesday night, instead of anybody praying and making a request, asking God for something or turning in a grocery list, that they just praise God. And he said, you know, it almost brought revival. Well, that's the thing that we need today. It will bring in a great revival when we begin to praise God and exalt His high and holy name. And notice what they said here. They said, "Thou, even Thou art God alone. Thou hast made heaven, the heaven of heavens, with all their hosts, the earth, and all things that are therein, the seas, and all that's therein. Thou preservest them all, and the host of heaven worshipeth Thee." Have you ever stood on the seashore and watched those great waves pound against the rocks? And has it caused you to turn to God? Have you ever stood in a forest? Here in Southern California, we don't have great forests. When I went up to Canadian Keswick and walked out into those northern woods, oh, how thrilling it was. And I went out there each morning. The vaulted ceiling of those great tall trees was my temple. And Mike had worshiped God. He's a creator. He made all those trees. He made this universe. And not only did that, "Thou art the Lord, the God who didst choose Abram and broughtest him forth out of Ur of the Chaldees." Now, I'm not going over this, but they praised God because of the way that He led their fathers in the past, how He chose Abraham, how He preserved him in the land of Canaan, how He brought them as a nation out of the land of Egypt, how they were led by miracle through it, and how He took care of these people and preserved them. And they praised God for that. Have you ever thanked God that you live in this country? My grandfather, apparently on my father's side, lived in North Ireland. He was Scotch, but an Orange man, and he lived in North Ireland. Well, they were fighting over there. I mean, this fighting that's been carried on in our days, nothing new. They were fighting then. My grandfather got tired of it, and he came to this country. I thank God he came to this country, and so I thank God for my grandfather, you know. Because I don't want to be over in North Ireland. Now, I don't care about how people feel about, you know, the old sod over there. You can have all of mine. You can have my four-leaf clover and everything else is connected with it. My friend, may I say to you, have you ever thanked God that he's brought you to where you are today? Well, we ought to thank him for that. These people did. Now, they go back and also confess the sins of their people. Somebody needs to confess the sins of the country today because, very candidly, none of the candidates and no political party and none of the statesmen and educators, none of the leaders today are confessing that we've sinned. They confess somebody else's sin, but no, they have not, and they're not confessing the sins of our country. Listen to this, verse 34 now. Neither have our kings, our princes, our priests, nor our fathers kept thy law, nor hearkened unto thy commandments and thy testimonies wherewith thou didst testify against them. For they have not served thee in their kingdom and in their great goodness that thou gavest them, and in the large and fat land which thou gavest them before them, neither turned they from their wicked works. Look how God has blessed this nation. Our forefathers that came to this country, all they had faults. I wouldn't want to go back to the Puritan days. But I want to tell you, they certainly believed the Bible was the Word of God. They certainly in that day, they founded this nation on morality. And you and I have got a lot to thank God for. But they sin. We sin. How much longer will God let us continue? Now he goes on to say, verse 36, behold, we are servants this day. And for the land that thou gavest unto our fathers to eat the fruit thereof and the good thereof, behold, we're servants in it. They recognize the judgment of God is upon them. Will the judgment of God come upon this nation? I don't think we can escape it, friends. Notice verse 37. And it yieldeth much increase unto the kings whom thou hast set over us because of our sins. Also they have dominion over our bodies, over our cattle, at their pleasure, and we are in great distress. And because of all this, we make a sure covenant and write it, and our princes, Levites, and priests, we seal unto it. We put our seal to it. We are turning back to you. What kind of covenant have you made with God? I hear people say today they won't even sign a pledge to give because they might not be able to fulfill it. Well, may I say to you, you rent a house, they're sure going to make you sign it. And you borrow money, you're sure going to sign for it. I don't know why people can sign up for everything else in this life, but they're afraid to sign up with God. My friend, if you mean it, sign up with him. Oh, how many people have failed him, and he's gracious. But if we mean business with him, he means business with us. Well, we'll leave right off there, but we're going to finish next time. Until then, may God richly bless you, my beloved.

0: As stated in the provisions of the law mismo, itong Cybercrime Prevention Act natin, naka-specify yung particular penalties no for each of the offenses. So merong mas grabe, no, mas serious, at meron namang less serious sa mga acts na yon na binanggit natin kanina, no, sa different kinds of or classes of offenses under the cybercrime law. Ang pinakamataas nito, or rather the general na penalty, is yung tinatawag natin na prison mayor. Ang range niyan is from 12 years up to 20 years, no? I'm sorry, from 6 years up to 12 years. So that's prison mayor. But there are what we call in our criminal law, no, yung revised penal code natin, aggravating circumstances, no, or qualifying circumstances. Ano ibig sabihin noon? Kapag halimbawa yung particular cyber offense, no, ay ginawa ng isang kamag-anak, halimbawa na direct relative, like any of the parents, the grandparents, or the siblings, no, within the second degree of relationship, it qualifies, no, aggravates the offense para yung next higher in degree ang magiging imposable penalty. So imbes na what we call prision mayor, reclusion temporal na yung i-impose, and even in some instances, dahil nga serious yung offense, at saka cyber libel siya, ay reclusion perpetua, meaning life imprisonment, ang nagiging penalty imposable. So, again, depende yon sa particular classes, nature, severity ng isang particular cyber offense, at yun ang medyo serious, grave na mga penalties, no, for serious offenses of or classes of cyber libel. Yung iba naman would fall below that. So, especially doon sa lower categories na binanggit natin sa enumeration kanina, ang mga penalties na lang niya is like prison correctional, that would range from 6 months and 1 day up to 6 years na penalty, or it can be even lower than that, which is what we call arresto mayor, from 1 month to 6 months. So yan ang pinaka-lightest yun sa dulo ng mga offenses. So itong mga prescribed penalties na ito, applicable siya kapag what we call yung consummated, no, fully consummated na acts. There are acts under Section 5, halimbawa ng cybercrime prevention natin, hindi siya consummated. Nag-assist lang siya. So, ang tawag natin dati yun, accomplice, abetting or assisting, no, somebody to commit this cybercrime. Under the revised penal code, 1 degree lower ang penalty niyan. The second class under Section 5 ng cyber prevention act natin is what we call yung attempt, no? Attempted na cyber libel. Under the revised penal code, it should be 2 degrees lower. But because it is committed cyber, no? Meaning online, therefore the penalty as a general rule is 1 degree higher. So instead of 2 degrees lower for an attempted and even the abetting, no, or assisting in the commission of the crime, 1 degree lower lang, no, instead of 2 degrees lower. So because of the severity or gravity with which yung cybercrime is committed, because it is exactly yung the threat, no, to the public of using cyber platforms as a means of committing the particular crimes, kaya mas mataas yung penalty compared to the traditional penalties, no, for crimes and offenses under our revised penal code and other laws.
1: So yan na kagapay ang mga penalty no patungkol nga dito sa batas na ito pag nilabag itong Cybercrime Prevention Act. So mainam no na malaman natin ito kaagapay dahil nga sa ating panahon ngayon na talagang mostly ay yung oras natin nasa online na, pero mainam na tayo ay maging maingat, naging mindful tayo. Think before we click no.

0: Counseling is one field in which specialized chatbots are displacing trained professionals who have spent years looking people in the eye, showing concern human to human. These are the things that chatbots can't do. They can't feel anything. But it's not only a falling clientele that has experts worried. They say chatbots often give poor advice. This trend is not only in the world of secular psychology, but also in the Christian counseling world. But there's great wisdom in holding fast to how the Lord intends us to be comforted through life's toughest days. We do this as believers, supporting one another, holding fast to God's word, and keeping our eyes fixed on Jesus. Welcome to Haven Today. I'm David Wolin, sharing the great story that's all about Jesus. We're in a series called Hope When Life Hurts. I've actually been looking forward to this series because it's a chance to testify to the goodness of God and His sufficiency for every day of our lives, even the hardest ones. And to help us do that, we're sharing some testimonies. Tomorrow, we'll hear from my predecessor at Haven, Charles Morris. After that, we'll hear another kind of testimony, the witness of Job from the Old Testament. But today, we'll share part two of a conversation that began yesterday with Johnny Erickson Tada. As you may already know, she's lived more than five decades in a wheelchair as a quadriplegic. And the Lord has given her an amazing ministry and a remarkably joyful countenance. This is something for which Johnny is known. And yet, as she'll share today, just getting out of bed to face another day is a two-hour process she dreads. And so she reaches out to her Savior for what she needs to face another day in the wheelchair.
1: Lord Jesus, I hold fast to your word. You are my anchor, and so I'm going to anchor myself in your word. And you tell me in Philippians that I can do all things through you. So I know you will show up. And Titus chapter 2 tells me that by the grace of God, I can say no to my selfish wishes and wants. And I can say yes to your grace and live a godly life in this present age. That's the way I want to live today, Jesus.
0: And that's the way I want to live. How about you? There's only one way to do this, and it's to hold fast to Jesus through His Word, which is precisely what Johnny's book of devotionals helps us do. It's called Keeping Faith When Life Hurts. This is an amazing resource for your own walk with Jesus, but it's a great gift as well. And we have it here at Haven, and now reminding us who our Savior truly is. Here's City of Light and Jesus Strong and Kind. Jesus.

0: This is Haven Today. I'm David Wolin, and back with us again today, Johnny Erickson Tada. Good to be with you, Johnny.
1: Always good to be with you, David.
0: So we've had the opportunity in my relatively short time at Haven, at least compared to my predecessors, that, I mean, this is a job that people stay in for decades. So I've got a long way to go yet here. But Johnny, do you know, 2.5 years ago, you were my very first interview. We got together with Charles Morris at Ambassador.
1: Oh, come on. Was I?
0: Yep. You were the very first one. I was nervous as all get out and trying not to look like it, thinking I'm going to stumble all over myself talking into this microphone with Johnny. And you were as kind and gracious as you could be, just encouraging us and pointing us to the Lord Jesus. And I forgot all about the microphone. And it's happened again today. So I do thank you for your kindness and joining up together with us over the years.
1: Absolutely. And David, you've become a good friend in this ministry, and I'm sure that many of our listeners consider you their friend, and how familiar your voice is, and steady and calm and always focused on the Lord Jesus Christ. That's a good thing. You're a friend to many.
0: Well, we have to cling to Jesus, and it's His grace when we encounter moments in life that really require that of us. It doesn't feel like a grace at a time. No discipline does, as the scriptures remind us, but our Father He knows what He's doing when He is strengthening us through hardship and trial. And, you know, sometimes it looks on the outside like we've really got it all together. I know, Johnny, you've encountered that over the years a number of times. There's you have a lot of admirers out there. I know you're kind of used to that at this point, but you have a joy that flows from you. It would appear, although its source is not really Johnny. And you're quick to point that out. But in your book, Keeping Faith When Life Hurts, you tell a story early on about a woman who approached you at a conference. And I'll just read to you what she said, but then you could tell us the rest of the story. She came up to you and said, "Oh, Johnny, you always look so together, so happy in your wheelchair. I wish I had your joy. How do you do it?" So still today, that you told me that story sticks with you.
1: I remember.
0: Tell us how you answered that.
1: Well, she was looking into the mirror, and of course she caught my reflection in the mirror. She was just tapping her lipstick, and she turned to me and asked me that question. "You're always so joyful. I wish I had your kind of joy." And I said to her, "Ma'am, thank you so much, but may I tell you how I woke up this morning?" I woke up this morning hating this paralysis. I felt like crumbling and collapsing under the pressure of one more day of going through a two-hour routine that never varies. People exercising me, my friend giving me a bed bath, my friend putting a corset on, binders and leg bags and Velcro strips, and sitting me in a wheelchair and helping me to breathe, nebulizing chest compression therapy. I mean, I went on and on, and I said, "Ma'am, I woke up this morning saying, Jesus, I can't believe you're asking me to do this again. I'm so tired of paralysis. I can't do it. But for some reason, you think I can. And so I'm not going to trust my feelings. But I'm going to say, I can't do it, but I can do all things through you, Jesus. As you strengthen me, please give me strength for these women today. Please." And she looked at me as though that was an abnormal or an unusual occurrence, that I just had a bad morning. No, I did not have a bad morning. That literally is the way it is every day. And so my first goal in life, as soon as my eyes wake up in the morning and I'm facing a hard day, I got to get myself happy in Jesus. I just have to get myself happy, because the Christian life is a series of tough choices. Growth in Jesus doesn't merely happen. I know Christians, you know, people who find it difficult to live with drive and purpose. They struggle to live intentionally. You know, you shift your life into neutral and you coast through life as though it were a parade that just keeps going on and on. And I can't do that. Like I said, the Christian life is a series of choices. And so I've got to make that tough choice every morning. I cannot do this. But Lord Jesus, I hold fast to your word. you are my anchor. The book of Hebrews calls you my anchor. Yeah. And so I'm going to anchor myself in your word. And you tell me in Philippians that I can do all things through you. So I know you will show up. And Titus chapter 2 tells me that by the grace of God, I can say no to my selfish wishes and wants. And I can say yes to your grace and live a godly life in this present age. That's the way I want to live today, Jesus.
0: Mm-hmm.
1: And honestly, David, that is my life. Every day it's a battle.
0: Yeah.
1: When I stood up in that wheelchair, the fight begins against the world, the flesh, and the devil. Mm-hmm. Am I tired? Yes, in the flesh. Do I get weary? Of course I do. But even Jesus had to choose obedience. It says in Hebrews chapter 5, he underwent suffering fully to experience and embrace what it meant like for us to struggle in the flesh.
0: That's right.
1: And just as the Holy Spirit helped Jesus obey, the Holy Spirit helps me obey, helps us all obey. But it's a fight. We have to live with our spiritual antennae up, always, always taking in the signals. What is God's word saying to me right now? So I want to live a life worthy of the Lord, as it says in Colossians.
0: Yeah.
1: I want to live a life that pleases him in every way, bearing fruit in every good work. I want to grow in the knowledge of God, as it says in Colossians. And I hope I don't sound like one of these people that just spout off scriptures. David, well, I live on
0: I love,
1: them.
0: I exactly. Like, I was going like to say, Jesus, it's just flowing out of you. This is you're just sharing your meal with us, you know, food and drink. We need this.
1: Well, real quickly, and it was in John chapter 6. You probably know it better than I do. Jesus says, my words are food and they are drink, because he told his disciples to eat my flesh, drink my blood. And of course, it's a gross analogy, but I think that Christ wanted to get home. He wanted to push the point with his disciples. This is how intimate you must be with me.
0: Yes.
1: You must be this close to me. Our union, you know, our union in me means you live on my energy. You are the branch that stays connected to the vine.
0: That's right.
1: You're not a cell phone that can disconnect with me and then go get some spiritual charge.
0: That's right.
1: And once you're fully charged and you can get back into life, no, you must always abide in me.
0: Yes.
1: Stay in me. And then Jesus says this eerie thing in Matthew chapter 10. He says, he who endures to the end shall be saved.
0: Mm-hmm.
1: And I think God gives us that, that little, oh my goodness, this is how critical it is. This is how high the cosmic stakes are.
0: Yeah. Yeah,
1: they are. And we have to endure, persevere, run the race with perseverance.
0: That's right. That's right.
1: Oh, I haven't sounded like a...
0: No, you're connecting all these dots that are so precious to me. You're quoting some of my favorite passages too. John chapter 6, for me, was a turning point, actually. I remember, this is many years ago, but I remember being very bothered by it. I mean, you said that this analogy is gross. But of course, Jesus wouldn't actually concede that. And that was partly what I was grappling with. And I watched him. There's three times the followers, which are the leftovers of the crowds to whom he multiplied bread and fish the day before, you know, come and follow him to the other side of the lake because they want more. And Jesus won't give it to them this time. And then he speaks this, you must eat my flesh, drink my blood. And then they go back and forth three times and he keeps sort of like doubling down. And it gets really even more intense. And he just won't concede that it's a metaphor. Even at the very end, they walk away. Like, this is the point at which the crowds walk away. This is when Jesus gets canceled, right? By everybody but his disciples.
1: Yeah.
0: And I thought, why wouldn't you just concede that? Jesus, why would you not just say, look, I'm not speaking literally. But and then here's, I think, where the Lord finally brought me. What if there's a literalness that's even bigger than the literal way that we read it? What if our lives actually need Jesus more than our bodies actually need to chew food and drink it to be hydrated.
1: Ooh.
0: What if real life is actually bigger and better than that, and we just can't see it?
1: We can't see it.
0: So we think, Jesus, why don't you just concede that you're not being literal? But in fact, it's so much deeper. He can't help us to get there any other way than to leave us in the tension of it.
1: Bingo, you've hit the nail on the head once again, David, because our eyes are still, you know, we see men as trees walking. We don't quite see the clarity of the spiritual world. And yet the rooms that we are in right now are probably populated with so many unseen beings, and I'm not including only angels, but demons. I mean, we are surrounded. We swim in a spiritual world that we cannot see. And I think that's why our adversary tries to entice us with the physical world, with the what, you know, is to be assumed as a physical concrete world. But the real concrete world is the world we cannot see. And you know, you've given me new, fresh insight into that particular scripture in John 6, because I long to be able to see, let me see your face, Jesus. I think that's the groaning of all of us. The more intimate I become with him, I want to see him. And so that metaphor pushes us to have the view of, what is it, 2 Corinthians chapter 4, verse 8, I think it's 18, where it says, set your eyes not on things which are seen, but which are unseen, because things which are seen are only temporary, but things which are unseen are eternal. Can we live that way?
0: Not on our own. Not on our own. We need Jesus, and we need the things that push us into him more deeply, which usually take the form of hardship, suffering, and trials, which is part of the way that the Lord redeems, even using the hard and dark things of this fallen world to actually draw us and bring us nearer to the heart of Christ. And he proves himself faithful every time. And you've been writing extensively about this all these years. There are so many other devotions in your book, Keeping Faith When Life Hurts. We've just kind of scratched the surface. But Johnny, with the time that we have left today, I'm wondering if there is anything that for you is top of mind when we talk about God's purpose, sovereign purpose in the things that we face, when the day comes, when it crosses over from just being normal irritating, normal hard, normal frustrations, and maybe it's the straw that breaks the camel's back for us. Maybe it's more like a grand piano. Those things happen and they fall on us and they befall us, and we think, this is it. Like, how could a good God bring me to this point and ask me to endure this? We have people listening today that are feeling that if they haven't thought it out loud. Where does your heart go when you get the chance to speak to that person?
1: Well, when people question the goodness of God, and sometimes I have questioned God's goodness when I travel abroad and I have seen the worst of suffering come upon a child with a disability. Yeah. When I wonder where the goodness is, I look to the cross, because the cross became the highest possible good for all of us humans. The cross not only brought salvation, it proved that there is meaning in suffering. And if God could bring about salvation through the most heinous, darkest act ever committed in history, then suffering can have purposes far beyond what we presently see. And that's where I go, to the cross. The cross to me is like the Mount Everest of God's mercy. It so displayed the goodness of God against stiff-necked, stubborn rebels. And I'm including all of us dog nasty sinners. Yes, even you listening, we're all dog nasty sinners. But how good of God to give us the cross and Jesus so that we might know that one day the suffering will be behind us and we shall be with the Lord forever. And what good thoughts there are.
0: Yeah. And it does strike me that amid everything else that we see on display there on the cross of Christ is preserved for us this side conversation to the thief on the cross next to him and being crucified there next to the Lord of heaven and earth, his suffering terrible, but nothing like that of Jesus. Yet Jesus could look to him in that moment of most extreme suffering and darkness and say, just a little longer.
1: Just a little longer.
0: Today you'll be with me in paradise. For us, even in the darkest moments where Christ meets us, having been through his own darkest moments, he says, look ahead. There is something beyond this that far outweighs it all.
1: Oh, your words, just a little longer, speak to me so powerfully right now in this wheelchair, and my hip hurts like crazy, and my lungs are hurting, and just to think, a little longer, hold on, Johnny, just a little bit longer. Oh, and what a day of glory that will be when it's all behind us. We look at earth in the rearview mirror, and sorrow and sighing shall flee away. He shall crown us with everlasting joy, and those who enter Zion will do so with great singing and great hallelujahs. I can't wait.
0: Well, so for you, for me today, for those who are listening, we look to Christ, even if all we can do is just turn our heads on the cross that we've been called to bear, to look again at Jesus who's next to us. And let's hear him say it again, just a little longer. Just a little longer. Johnny, just a little longer, sister. One day we'll be together in paradise.
1: Oh, and all of us who are listening, all my friends, all your friends listening, what a grand reunion that will be. And the best thing is that it won't be the day of Johnny or the day of David. It'll be the day of Christ, his crowning, his glory day.
0: Amen.
1: And we, it says, we will crush Satan under our feet. Isn't that wonderful that we will help him do that? And I just can't wait to see him judge fallen angels and be crowned and his name vindicated. And the new heavens, a new earth, and an earth, a new earth. Yeah, a new earth. It's going to have all the earthiness that you can imagine. It's going to have it'll be a perfect place where all of the things that I hope I might one day do, like ride horses and swim in streams and mow a lawn and rake leaves. And I think all that's going to happen again. My hands will work and will be busy, but yet perfectly at rest. All at once will be so active, yet so serene. Ah, it's just a joy to think about.
0: Well, it's a joy to think about it with you, Johnny. Thank you for being with us today. This was a lovely conversation, and it was a blessing to me. Parts of the conversation a surprise, but all of it a blessing. Thank you.
1: Thank you too, David. Thank you so much. Just a little while. Just a little longer.
0: Just a little longer. Amen.
2: This is Haven Today. I'm David Wolin. Won't you come back again next time? We'll be keeping it all about Jesus. It's the great story. Here on Haven Today.

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